0: 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Also, watch it and stream it on Hulu and Disney Plus. Now, tonight is Cardi. Tomorrow is Snoop and Ciara. So just know there's going to be some big surprises. All right. So stream it on Hulu and Disney Plus, 9:30 p.m. kickoff. I got Key Glock. Cardi's up next. It's K97.
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0: 97 is Memphis only hip hop and R&B. Ashley with the two E's on air. Getting ready. It's Friday. But of course, it is also night one, our iHeartRadio Music Festival tonight, taking place live from Las Vegas. Cardi B is taking the stage, getting the party started tonight. And also tomorrow, Snoop and Ciara. But there's artists from all different genres. So no matter what music anyone in your house like, they going to have some fun. They too got Headband Boom Mariah's up next. It's K97.
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It's Ashley Tui's. Well, a big production possibly going to Tennessee. They thought it was going to Texas, but they're bringing it to Nashville. 9 minutes to offer you in. Yeah. I got Leon.

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1: 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You understand? She make the people say, yeah.

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Don't forget to tune into the pre-show as well. That kicks off at 9 p.m. Central. But Cardi B is taking the stage tonight. BTS, Zara Larsson, so many huge names. You don't want to miss it. And you got the best team in the house.

99.7 is Memphis Only Hip Hop and R&B. It's Asher 2E's on air. So since Drake dropped Fear of Missing Out, and now we have this visual movie, whatever it is, for his songs. When the tour dropping? I need, like, I know it's next year, but I need dates, Aubrey, and cities.

0: in our 7 to 12, it's only hip-hop and R&B. So that's your 2 E's on air. And it is Friday, getting ready. We're counting down. Our iHeartRadio Music Festival literally kicks off in less than like 15 minutes. So 9:30 is when it kicks off. You could also watch the pre-show as I am right now with me. Follow me, A-S-H-L-E-E on air. Streaming on Hulu and Disney+. I say tune, I got Deepu Logic up next. It's K97.
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0: 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Both may be fatal. 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
0: 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And R&B. Oh.

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And I didn't even know that was an accolade that you could get. It's K97, it's episode of Hip Hop and R&B. This is Mariah.

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0: And for adults with type 2 diabetes and known heart disease, Jardiance can lower the risk of cardiovascular death, too. 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Both may be fatal. 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
8: 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I feel like a
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0: 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Shay Diddy in this thing. Shout out to my people over in the Haven. I hear y'all keeping a lip right now.
1: JY, turn me up. 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

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Shay Diddy here. Our iHeartRadio Music Festival presented by Capital One is back September 18th and 19th in Las Vegas. Cardi B, Ciara, and Snoop Dogg are all hitting the stage for two huge nights of music. 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
12: And I go by the name of Charlamagne the God. And welcome to Weekends with the Breakfast Club. Hello, everyone.
10: Yes, we count down the 20 biggest joints in the country requested by you. We got some special guests joining us this week.
12: Who we got? Oh, Ryan Clark, man. My guy, Ryan Clark, is here. He did exactly what he was supposed to do, which is pivot. Okay, and he pivoted by doubling down on the pivot after he's been fired from ESPN. So we'll be here to talk to him. He'll be here to talk to us about Pivot Sports, as well as the Pivot Podcast being on Netflix. And salute to my South Carolina sister, Danielle Brooks.
10: She celebrated her birthday this week, too.
11: Love her.
12: She did. I think she celebrated her birthday on Thursday, if I'm not
10: mistaken. Yes, Thursday, yep.
12: Happy born day to Danielle. And she'll be here to talk to us about Broadway and Hollywood and all types of stuff.
10: That's right. Now, Charlamagne, you got a donkey of the week?
12: Donkey of the week goes to 6 Nigerian men who need to come to the front of the congregation. We like to have a word with them, man. Man, you know, I don't like people out here reinforcing stereotypes, but we'll discuss.
10: All right.
12: And don't play Young Miami right after this. Spin that, okay? Please.
10: Oh, boy. All right. Well, Jess is going to be fixing somebody's mess. We got the latest with Lauren, and let's get to the countdown. Here's number 20. It's Fat Smacks with Butter B.

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0: Yep, Charlamagne Tha God here. Weekends with the Breakfast Club. 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Now, Envy, you got the exclusive of the week coming?
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0: is real.
1: Naya, you there?
2: Hey, this is Naya from Jersey.
1: Naya, what's your, you said you got an update for Jess?
0: Hey, girl, this is the girl who had the guy on the couch.
2: Yes, girl.
0: Okay. He got mad at me, but he took the phone. What's going on? What's the update?
2: Yes, you done that. At first, I'm like, ain't no way. She just talking about hang up the phone and left me in some more mess. I said, oh, Lord, have mercy.
0: That's on him.
2: We were just looking at the TV. We were going off with each other. And then Charlamagne coming in singing, Jolene.
0: Jolene.
2: So, yeah, it was a mess. But in the long run, it actually helped because you must have pinched the nerve, Jess.
0: I know, the boarding is up, so he got out of here. Yes, oh, that's right. Yeah, right, that's so right. Thank you very much. It must have really hit a nerve. I'm talking about to the end, he was like, he got real disrespectful. I had to threaten. I said, I don't care what you pay, what rent you pay for, you gotta go, or I'm calling the cops. He was like, call top dog law, call whoever. He was really hurt, Jess.
2: I know, that's right. He was really hurt. I'm telling you. Yeah. So, thank you. And shout out to Envy. Yeah. Happy birthday, my big Virgo.
0: Oh, that's what's up. He just left out real quick. He went to the bathroom. But yes, okay. Well, I'm glad. Hopefully it made him mad enough to get himself together, because that's really all I want for the brother. I wanted him off of your couch, out of your house, into his own place, or into therapy, or whatever that brother got to do to get his life back on track or get it together. You know what I mean? So hopefully he got mad enough to do that. But I'm glad that I'm glad you got your space, and don't you allow him to come back over and get back in there. Don't you do it. Because you can do bad all by yourself, honey.
2: Yes, I would like to be alone by myself and be happy by myself. But
0: there you go.
2: Thank you so much. I just wanted to give you an update, because I don't know. People don't be really getting back and seeing what they're really working. In the moment, it was a hot mess, though, Jess. You hung up that phone, and I had to really fight for my life.
0: But
2: in the long run, it hit a nerve. So I understand.
0: Now, he never physically harmed you, has he?
2: No. He just got a mouth. That's it.
0: Okay, just verbally. Okay, got you. Well, you in there by yourself now, so now you can get back to doing whatever makes Naya happy. Fulfill yourself.
2: And it was the first of the month. It's my birthday month. My birthday is September 15th.
0: Big birthday.
2: You got a show. Yeah, if you got a show out here in the DMV, that's where I go to school. So I'm going to see if I can come around to that.
0: Yes, I got shows next weekend in Baltimore. So make sure you get your tickets if you haven't yet. I got you. Look, are you going to be able to come? I can give you some tickets to the show if you got to.
2: Yes,
0: you
2: know, I'm in the DMV right now. I go to school here. So please help me out.
0: That's dope. Now I'm there Thursday through Sunday. So you pick whatever show you would like to come to. I mean, we're going to put you on hold and get your information, Naya, because I definitely want to host you at the show. That'd be dope.
2: Yes, thank you. We'll be there, girl, for sure.
0: Yes, ma'am, because it's Virgo season. So this is my birthday gift to you, boo.
2: Yes! Thank you, Jess.
0: No,
2: thank you.
0: No problem. Love you. No, don't hang up. Don't hang up.
2: Oh, I won't. All right. Okay.
3: Jess fixed my mess success story.
0: Period. Got him off the couch. What's up?
3: You know what I'm saying?
0: Yeah.
3: Now he's going to be on your ass. He's going to be downstairs at your show like, yeah, you got me kicked out the house.
0: Yo, shut up. That asked me, am I happy? What did he say? Did your husband beat you? You happy your husband hitting you? Yeah. Your husband don't want you, or something about, man, I don't know. I thought it was something about me getting hit. I'm like, no, not me.
1: All right, thank you, Jess, for helping them people with their mess.
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0: with the Breakfast Club are on.
1: Donkey of the Week goes to six Nigerian men who were extradited from South Africa to the United States for allegedly being involved in a romance scam that targeted more than 100 women and stole millions of dollars. I'm not even going to sit here and act like I can pronounce these brothers' names, but let's go to SABC News for the report, please.
2: The six Nigerian nationals who are suspects in a multi-million rand online romance scam have arrived at the Cape Town International Airport for their extradition to the United States. They are allegedly linked to the Nigerian cyber crimes syndicate, the Black Hawks, and face charges of money laundering and wire fraud. The Hawks say they initially arrested eight suspects in 2021, with one being granted bail of 210,000 rand, while another was extradited to the United States in 2024. This followed cooperation between the Hawks, Interpol, the FBI, and the U.S. Secret Service.
3: You must remember that the crime scene is online, so there had to be proper investigation and proper money trail to be traced back to individual suspects so that we are able to make a case that is tangible to stand before court.
1: Jesus Christ, she ain't say their names either. So now I gotta attempt. I'll just say their first names. Perry Franklin, Asa Remin, Collins Musa, and Torres Hussu. And last name, Osajid. Osajid, Otaga, and Otubu.
4: Definitely not right, but go ahead.
1: Anyway. They are accused. They haven't been convicted, so we'll let the court handle that part. But I want to discuss this morning stereotypes, okay? Because when I saw this story, my first thought was, my Nigerian brothers, why are y'all reinforcing this stereotype? You know the stereotype I'm talking about, okay? There are people on this planet who, when they heard Young Miami ask where all the scamming ass N-words at, the first place they thought about is Nigeria, okay? I was born in 1978. And Nigerians have been fighting the scammer stereotype in America for as long as I can remember, okay? It started with those Nigerian prince emails. You know, remember those? You get hello, my dear. I have inherited $14 million and I need your assistance, okay? That's what started a lot of this. And I don't like it because I love Nigerians, okay? Nigeria has over 200 million people. Some of the smartest, most educated, most successful people I've ever met are from Nigeria. Dropping the clues bombs from Nigeria, damn it, okay? You got doctors, you got lawyers, you got engineers, you got business owners. You can look at what Nigerian culture is doing around the world right now. You know, the Afro beats is everywhere. You got Burna Boy. We just was playing Tim's, okay? Nigeria has spent years showing the world that there's so much more to that country than the stereotypes people have about it. And then here come these six individuals doing romance scams, allegedly. Okay, do you understand how much that has to piss off other Nigerians? Somewhere this morning, there is a Nigerian man sending a completely legitimate business email, and somebody is looking at that email, rubbing their chin like, I don't know. Okay, some Nigerian brother is on a dating app right now trying to genuinely meet somebody, and the woman is nervous, waiting to be asked for money. But that's how stereotypes work. Okay, one person does something and somehow everybody who looks like them or comes from where they're from gets thrown into it. Don't become somebody else's confirmation bias. Okay, people already got ignorant ideas about certain groups, and they just waiting for something to happen that makes them feel like they're right. Okay, they don't care about the millions of Nigerians who wake up every morning and go to work, raise their families, and don't scam nobody. They're going to see this story and say, see, I told you all them scamming ass Negroes Carisha was talking about are from Nigeria. I told you. No. Okay, we're talking about six Nigerians, six individuals. Okay, and guys, if you know people already have an unfair stereotype about your community, why would you go out there and allegedly become the stereotype? That's what I don't understand. And I know some people don't like that argument because they'll say, why should I have to represent my whole race? Why should Nigerians have to represent all Nigerians? You're right. You shouldn't. That's an unfair burden. Okay? White people don't have to do that. When Bernie Madoff stole billions of dollars, nobody said, man, we got to keep an eye on all these white people and their Ponzi schemes. No, we said Bernie Madoff was a crook. Okay? One man. We didn't make millions of people answer for him, but black people. Okay, my brothers, my sisters from all over the globe, you know damn well that's not how it works for us. Okay, people shouldn't stereotype Nigerians because of what these six men allegedly did, but people will. And that's why if these allegations are true, you know, these brothers got to suffer the consequences. Okay, these brothers didn't just hurt the women they allegedly scammed. They made life a little more annoying for some innocent Nigerian somewhere who already has to deal with this stereotype. And I have to say, the actual scam itself is nasty, too. Oh, because romance scammers aren't just stealing money. They're studying people's loneliness. Okay, that's what makes this so foul. You're finding somebody who wants companionship and you're figuring out exactly what they need to hear. Good morning, beautiful. Did you eat today? I have jollof. Then 3 months later, baby, I'm having a little trouble accessing my bank account. Sir, you don't need a girlfriend. Okay, you need a loan officer. And what really gets me is the amount of work that allegedly goes into these scams. If you have enough discipline to talk to somebody every day, enough patience to gain their trust, enough people skills to make them fall in love with you, enough business sense to allegedly move millions of dollars around, then you clearly have the skill and talent to do something legitimate. You could have been putting all of that energy into actually doing something legitimate, but no, you want a scam. But back to the moral of the story. There's already an ugly stereotype attached to Nigerians, and these six men allegedly decided to become somebody's evidence for it, okay? You shouldn't have to live your life trying to prove stereotypes wrong, but you damn sure shouldn't be working overtime to prove them right. Please give these six alleged romance scammers from Nigeria the biggest hee-haw. I don't get it.
0: How you say their names?
1: I don't know.
4: Don't do that to him. Don't do that to him.
0: Not his accent changed and everything.
1: Mm-mm. I don't even know why, because that wasn't even a Nigerian accent.
0: I don't know what you
1: were doing. I don't know what that was either. All right. I have no idea.
5: Thank you, Charlamagne, for that donkey of the week.
1: That's right. And listen, make sure you RSVP to be at my Mental Wealth Expo on World Mental Health Day. 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It's going to be in Newark, New Jersey at the Joelle and Diane Bloom Wellness and Event Center. I bring together some of the best mental health professionals in the business. And this year, we are focused on nothing but solutions, okay? We got Dr. Rita Walker going to be there, Dr. Jay Barnett, Elliot Connie, Kier Gaines, Michelle Williams, you know, is going to be joining us this year. And Ayan Levon Zant, just to name a few people, man. It's all curated by my good sister, Debbie Brown. 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

0: What up, y'all? It's your girl, Jess Hilarious, right here on Weekends with the Breakfast Club. In the number 9 spot, that was obvious from Chris Brown. Now let's get into our interview with Ryan Clark, right here on Weekends with the Breakfast Club.
1: I know you got places to be, so we got to get to it.
2: Okay.
1: You said something that fascinated me. No, because we got to talk. That if ESPN hadn't fired you, you probably would have never taken the step that you took, which is to, you know, just go, I guess,

0: all in on the pivot.
1: Yeah.
0: Right? Why did somebody else have to stop believing in your value before you were willing to bet on yourself? Especially with a pod called The Pivot.
1: Mm-hmm. Yeah, I think the biggest thing is it was the job I wanted.
2: Mm-hmm.
1: Right? I interned at ESPN when I was playing. Mm-hmm. Right? And so to me, watching Stuart Scott, seeing Tom Jackson, like, that was the job.
3: Mm-hmm.
1: And if you could get to Monday Night Football, like, that's iconic.
2: Mm-hmm.
1: And to be inside those stadiums and be able to talk to players, talk to coaches, talk to GMs, like, I earned that. Mm-hmm. Right? I worked for that. Mm-hmm. And that was the goal I set. And so there was a comfort in that. Like, no matter what, and I say this all the time, I just say this, you know, Stuart Scott was, like, the dude that made me want to do TV. Because mm-hmm. he said, we can do it and be us and be successful.
3: Mm-hmm.
1: Right? And Stuart Scott, man, got cancer and passed. You still walk past every restaurant, though, and ESPN's on. And so that was going to stand. So there was a comfort mm-hmm. in it, right? Yeah. It was a comfort in you get to do what you love to do. You get paid a lot of money to do it at a place that is going to be an entity in this business forever. And so I think it was that level of comfort, being content in what I was doing, that said, okay, you don't have to go start this other thing, because I did have both, Charlamagne.
0: Yeah, yeah, yeah. 100%.
3: You know? So for people that don't know, what exactly happened if they didn't hear your podcast? And if you don't know, he's a 13-year NFL safety, played for my team, the Giants. We look good, right? We bust them cowgirls' ass. But anyway, another story, another time. Redskins, Commanders, Steelers, Super Bowl champion. Yeah. So what happened? Because people loved you on TV. The ratings were great. And what happened?
1: The right people didn't love me.
3: Mm.
1: And you know, and that's...
0: You said the white people didn't love me?
1: I said the right.
4: Right.
0: Oh, you said right. Oh,
1: yeah. Sorry. Like,
0: he's hard to hear me sometimes. Yeah, he's hard to hear me sometimes.
4: You already know what's going on.
1: And I ain't tripping. But it taught me a lesson, right? It taught me a lesson that, like, you can't get... Because you believe it's one thing, and even the perception of you might be one thing, if you're not the decision maker, you can't get comfortable.
3: Mm-hmm. Mm-hmm.
1: To me, I'm coming from football. When you play football, if that film hot, you're going to play, right? If that film hot, you're going to get contracts, because that's the way it works.
3: Mm-hmm.
1: That's not how TV works.
3: That's right? How corporate world works.
1: Right. So yeah, and I had to learn that. I struggled out of getting out of football. You know, like, a lot of people talk about struggling, like, not having a passion.
2: Mm.
1: I struggled not being able to tell people what I felt.
2: Mm.
1: You see what I'm saying? Like, because in football, because most of us are alphas and most of us come from a place of direct accountability, mm. I could tell you when I got a problem with you, right? Like, football is like growing up where we grew up in our community. Mm. You might throw hands with your best friend, but y'all gonna dap off afterwards. And if somebody else comes to the crib, they got an issue with both of us.
2: Mm-hmm.
1: That's not how corporate works, right? If you got the right relationships, if the right people like you, if you have the right executive in your corner, then you can get a show or you can have a setback and they'll make sure you're in the right position. I didn't necessarily have those relationships. And on top of that, if you see the way linear TV is going when you cut it on, if you look at, oh, this person's there, or this person's there, or this person has a new show, some of the things that I talked about and some of the things that I champion aren't in line with those. And I believe that not having that connection too with decision makers is a big reason why I was out as well.
0: You know, ESPN mm-hmm. called it a layoff, but you were adamant about, no, I was fired. Why is that distinction so important?
1: Because everybody that got laid off got told on Tuesday.
2: Mm.
1: Only one person got told on Monday on set.
2: Mm.
1: Me.
2: Mm.
1: That's the distinction. If it was fair, if it was right, if it was because of the reasons everyone else was laid off, right? We merged two companies, or ESPN merged with NFL Network. So they were bringing in outside people, whether it was talent behind the scenes, mm-hmm. and there had to be budget cuts, right? Whether it was Cam Newton, who's an NFL MVP, Carl Ravitch, who had been there 33 years, Charles Davis, who was respected in this business, or the people behind the scenes, you didn't hear about any of them on Monday,
2: mm-hmm.
1: right? Only one person got let go on Monday. Only one person was let go on air. Only one person's firing or layoff was leaked to a far-right conservative sports site.
0: Yeah, it got leaked to OutKick, right?
1: Yeah. Me. So when all those things line up, it lets you know that everything's not on the up and up. But it was also purposeful. It was also meant, in my opinion, to humiliate,
2: mm-hmm.
1: right? And in leaking it to OutKick, you now know if anybody is going to curry favor for you in this decision, it's going to be them because it's me.
0: Oh, they're gonna read the conservatives rejoice. Mm-hmm. Yeah.
1: Right? And in truth, a couple of days later, I think it was Sophie Cunningham, you know, that's when she came out and, you know, she was talking about the trans women playing in the league. Mm-hmm. Someone from OutKick, their first tweet was, "What a great rebrand week for ESPN. Ryan Clark is let go, and now Sophie Cunningham is leading news." Mm. So it's letting you know what they think.
2: Yeah.
1: And in my opinion, if you're going to give them the story, not, bro, it's so many reputable sports publications, whether it's, you know, Sports Illustrated, the New York Times, The Athletic. If this is going to be as big a news as it turned out to be, why not give it to them? Because you knew who you were giving it to. You knew the small amount of people within that building that knew it. And then, you know, the humiliation that you at least purposed it to come along with my, you know, me being laid off.
0: Yep, Charlamagne the God here. Weekends at the Breakfast Club. That was the first part of our conversation with Ryan Clark. Now let's get into a bonus record. It's Coi Leray, Better Than Yours, right here on

0: That was Coil Array Better Than Yours. Now let's get back into the interview with Ryan Clark from The Pivot. I'm DJ Envy, and this weekend's with The Breakfast Club.
1: I do think a lot of people don't really know that you got fired while you were on air.
2: Yeah.
1: Because it was about, this is what I was told, it was about to get leaked to OutKick. OutKick was about to put it out, run the story.
2: Uh-huh.
1: And so somebody came to you, like, I don't know, like an hour prior to say, hey, Ryan, this is about to come out. Why? Yep. Like, that's intentional to tell you that while you're on air.
2: Yeah. So I don't, I'm going to be honest, right? Like, there are some really good people in that building. Mm-hmm. And some people, man, that I'm talking about, bro, like, that went to bat for me in so many different situations when other people in high office or executives weren't trying to understand who I am and why I think or move or believe what I move, the way I move. And so the person who called me is like, he was my immediate boss, you know, and we had been through it, man. He was the person that gave me my internship, the dude I talked to get there. And so we're doing the show and I get a text message from our showrunner. And like, the way he texted me, I could tell he didn't know. He was like, RC, man, oh boy, said hit him up next break. You don't call people on commercial break during the show, right? You talk to them afterwards.
3: Mm-hmm.
2: And I had heard enough rumblings about things that I was like, this can't be good, right? And so we get on the phone and he's like, man, this is a hard call. But, you know, they're going to let you go. Well, there, you there too, right? So it's already in the tone and the words used that, okay, this ain't really your call. Mm-hmm. And, he said, you know, OutKick, the story was leaked to OutKick. OutKick has the story. They're going to run with it. And I don't want that to happen to you while you're on air.
3: Mm. Yeah.
2: You know, and he was really, at least in my opinion, he did me a solid.
4: Yeah, absolutely.
2: Right. Because I do feel like it was about that humiliation and he wanted to save me from that. Mm. Right. It was already going to be enough written. There was already going to be enough laughs, enough jokes that I worked that day anyway.
4: Mm-hmm.
2: So I appreciated him. And I told him this, if anybody was going to call me, I wanted it to be the person that for the last 10 or 12 years has stood up for me.
4: Mm-hmm.
2: Right. I didn't want it to be one of those people that was laughing behind my back anyway. And so for like that piece of it wasn't like, it just kind of was what it was. It just added to the rest of it. But that part of it wasn't that bad.
1: Did Ryan Clark contribute to Ryan Clark getting fired?
2: And what I thought about it a lot.
1: Okay. What I mean by that is, were there moments when you confused being authentic with believing you could say or do anything because you thought you was that valuable?
2: No.
1: Okay.
2: Never. Mm-hmm. I think you weigh it every time. Mm-hmm. Right? I think every conversation you have, you legitimately have to think to yourself, what could be the consequences of this? In, you know, Colin Kaepernick's all over, you know, this week he released his book. In 2016, I was doing Mike and Mike. And the week before, Mike Greenberg wore, I forget the quarterback's name. I think his name is maybe Trevor Siemian or something. He went to Northwestern and he played for Denver and he was having like a good year.
4: Mm-hmm.
2: So Greeny wore his jersey on air. Well, the next week, I wore a Colin Kaepernick jersey on it.
3: Mm-hmm.
2: Right. And that was during the time he was protesting.
4: Mm-hmm.
2: I also believe there needed to be a change in this country in police brutality directed toward people of color. And so I agreed with him.
4: Mm-hmm.
2: And, you know, I get off of the set that day and I get a call and they're like, you can't do that. And I was like, I get it. Mm-hmm. I understand. He's like, you know, I said, but Greeny wore a jersey the week before. And they said, yeah, but you know what wearing that jersey signifies. I said, exactly, which is why I wore it. Before I did that, I talked to the people in my house, though, right? I said, now, there could be a consequence from this, right? You know, I told my wife, like, there could be fallout from this. If I do this, are you comfortable with those consequences? And I've probably gotten further away from asking that question, and now you kind of just ask yourself. But as more conversation started to be had, you know, I said this on our show, Stephen A., man, took me to lunch before last season, sat me down. And he was like, RC, you need to go have some meetings with certain people, you know. And he told me, you know, you said this thing in support of Andrew Reese, and that ruffled a lot of feathers. Or you said this and that, you know, you don't have, you know, not everybody's your fan there. And so I tried to then go and build those relationships and share how I thought about things. But it was kind of already too late. But definitely, right, you sit around and you go, what could I have done differently to not be in this position? And I can't make myself any different.
3: Yeah.
2: Right? I can't muffle myself. I'm also not going to dance.
3: That was the second part of our conversation with Ryan Clark. Now, don't go anywhere. We got 8 more songs to count down. Plus, the latest with Lauren is up next. It's your girl, Jess Hilarious, right here on Weekends with The Breakfast Club.
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1: 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It's DJ Envy. 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
2: You're talking LL Cool, bitch.
3: Yeah. 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
3: I'm the homegirl that knows a little bit about everything and everything.
4: Lauren. 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
5: Here in LA, Nia Long was honored with her star on the Hollywood Walk of Fame in the motion pictures category. The Hollywood Chamber of Commerce also declared September 16th as Nia Long Day. It was an amazing ceremony. Some of the people that came out to support her, I saw Lorenz Tate, Terrence Howard, Morris Chestnut, Tiffany Haddish, Mike Epps, Courtney B. Vance, Graham King, producer from Michael, was there as well, who, you know, cast her, put her in the movie. He spoke, but Snoop Dogg actually spoke as well, too. He showed up with a jacket that had photos of, like, spanning Nia Long's career over the past 30 years, like some of her like big character moments. Let's take a listen to Snoop Dogg give Nia Long her honor.
6: Nia wasn't just in the culture. Nia is the culture. For about 30 years, Nia Long had every black man in America thinking he had a chance. You didn't, but she let you dream. You know, Hollywood has a way of trying to change you, but Nia, she said, nah, I'm gonna be Nia. And that's why we still standing here celebrating her after all of these years. That's longevity. So today, when we put that thing in the ground that say Nia Long on Hollywood Boulevard, just know that that star is not making you Hollywood royalty, because you've been Hollywood royalty. This is just Hollywood finally putting it in writing. Here's a toast to success and nothing less. Who am I? I'll be whoever you say. But right now, I'm the sun that shines on your day. The long way. N-I-A. Talk the talk, honey. Uh-huh. And walk the walk, money. Because you earned this one. Nia Long is forever, baby. Congratulations.
4: I love Snoop. I even like the shirt that he got on. It got Nia on it. Got the little.
5: Mm-hmm.
4: Yeah, that's fire.
7: Dropping a Snoop bar for Nia Long.
2: Yes, congratulations, Nia.
7: Congratulations. Yes. Again.
5: Just got off the phone with Todd. Todd Tucker, Candy Burris' estranged husband. There's a statement that was put out in People magazine from Candy. There's been a lot of conversation around, like, Candy, Todd, threesomes, right? Let's take a listen to some original audio. Todd told the world, not told the world, but Todd doubled down on a conversation that Candy had about threesomes, and people were upset at him. Let's take a listen to that audio.
8: Is it threesome for real?
9: We did.
8: Oh my God.
9: We did. I would say most of our marriage we did.
8: I'm a saint.
4: So yeah, so confirmed it pretty much, like they just been...
5: Basically, because we already knew that the threesome thing was a conversation within their marriage because Candy had talked about it. But Candy gave a statement to People magazine and she is dragging him essentially. She says that a man that has already hurt her to her core is furthering damage by choosing to sensationalize their sex life. What happens between a husband and a wife in the privacy of their marriage is exactly that, private. His current behavior only confirms why I did the right thing by getting a divorce. I'm done. And so when me and Todd were just talking, he wants people to know that it's very unfortunate that Candy feels this way, but he feels like she had already put this information out there. He's just speaking from his side. Mm-hmm. He apologizes if it hurt her or affects her, but he says he's just telling how he feels and he didn't want to sensationalize anything. This is not a smear campaign. He says it's very different than that. He's never spoken out about anything until now. But he says, and because I asked him, I'm like, well, why wouldn't you just clear it by her before you add that in? You know, he's doing this film about his side of what happened in a divorce. He says the reason why he didn't clear it with her is because when I'm done, dropped. He didn't know anything about it. It wasn't clear by him. He saw it the same way we did, and it hurt him to his core.
4: He promoted
5: it. So he feels like, and I asked him that as well, too, and he said, I mean, Candy's still his person, and it is what it is, but it wasn't clear by him, and it hurt him. So why are people asking him now, why isn't he clearing things by her, or why is it that he can't talk about certain things, but she can? So
7: I get what he's saying, but I do think that, you know, you should let the women do women things. Like, if she wants to have that conversation about, you know, their sex life in their bedroom, let her do that. Like, I don't think he should.
1: Yeah, I get what you're saying, but if she shared it, and he might not have wanted that shared, he might have family that, you know, didn't want to know if they like extra sausages or extra fish in their bed.
4: Yeah.
1: And she put it out there, so he's just like,
7: don't want your family to know, so you double down on it? That don't make no sense.
1: I mean, he's like, I mean, my whole point is you just can't tell one can share a story and not the other one.
4: And then she went on a whole play. Like, there was a whole play that she did.
1: They talking about threesomes.
7: I'm not saying he can't. I just always think it's crazy when I see men out there talking about their sexual exploits, especially with their sexual exploits with their wife.
4: Mm-hmm.
7: Like, it's ex-wife. It's crazy mm-hmm. when we hear the guys sitting around and do it when they just talking about women that they smashed.
4: Mm-hmm.
7: But now you're talking about doing it with your ex-wife?
4: Mm-hmm.
7: Like, it's just like some things you should just leave alone.
5: He says he tried to do just what you're saying, Charlamagne, and leave certain things alone. He was like, look up, you can't even find interviews from me. I never talked about anything. Mm-hmm. I tried to keep things private, but I think now there's a lot of conversation happening without him.
0: That was the latest with Lauren. Now keep it locked. We got 7 more joints to count down. And Danielle Brooks will be joining us. It's Weekends with the Breakfast Club.
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0: It's DJ Envy, Just Hilarious, Charlamagne Tha God. We are the Breakfast Club. Lon La Rose is here as well.
1: Yes, indeed.
0: We got a special guest in the building.
1: My South Carolina brethren.
0: Danielle Brooks.
2: Sister.
0: Welcome.
1: Sister. Brethren, sisters, family, sister, all the same
3: sister.
1: Thing.
3: No, you can call him sister.
0: Okay. Yeah, you can definitely call him sister.
3: He act like a southern old auntie. I always tell him that.
0: How are you feeling?
2: I feel so good. I'm glad to be here. It's been a long time.
0: I know you just said that. It's been, what, 13 years?
2: Yeah, something like that. Yeah, wow. It's been a long time. I was in Orange Is the New Black, and I was a baby. I was probably like 23 when I came in here.
3: Wow. You were 23 on Orange Is the New Black?
2: I was 22 when I started.
3: Wow.
2: Yeah, I was a baby.
1: And you've done so much since that 13 years ago?
4: Yeah, 12, 13
1: Jesus
4: years ago.
1: Christ. Wow.
3: You have had such a impactful, elevated career.
2: Thank
3: at like starting so young. I didn't know like that
2: was about just graduated Juilliard at 21. Wow. Had my little struggle year, and then at 22 popped into Orange Is the New Black.
3: Wow.
2: Yeah, and then have been working ever since, thank God.
1: What did Juilliard prepare you for?
2: What could it never prepare you for? You know what? It's funny because I sat with Juilliard alum yesterday and the current students, all black, you know, students. And we were talking about this. And the one thing that Juilliard can't give you is the talent, is the heart, is the soul portion. Mm-hmm. They can give you the technical, they can give you a toolbox for that. But other than that, you know, and it's funny, when I did Orange Is the New Black, I remember being interviewed once and they were like, what did Juilliard give you? And I said, nothing at the time, which is not true because they did give me the skills, but they couldn't teach me that heart stuff. They couldn't teach me the grit and all of that. So I always say, take what you need and leave the rest from any, you know, conservatory that you go to. Any place, anybody that gives you advice, take what you need and leave the rest.
3: A lot of people think that when you get, you know, in these big Hollywood careers and these roles, that it's keeping with you, like you talk about their heart, that's like something that's like inputted in you. You were raised a certain way, but people try to, I think, sometimes separate the two. Talk a bit about like keeping your root amidst all of that, because you're in Juilliard, you're, you know, doing all these things. It's completely opposite of, you know, what some of us like come from it and know.
2: Oh yeah, I mean, look, I definitely am not a nepo baby. My baby will be a nepo baby.
0: But talk that talk.
2: Okay.
0: Talk that talk.
2: But no, I came from, you know, where Charlamagne is from. I'm from South Carolina, small town. Grew up in the church. You know, like low to mid class family. Definitely only at the time, all I saw was the radio people or the news people. On TV, that made me say, well, maybe I can do that. You know what I'm saying? But to get to this point, to get to this moment in my career, the only thing that really keeps me grounded is one God, faith.
1: That's right.
2: Period. Mm-hmm. Number one source. And then my family, my friends, like my they are my foundation. Like they keep me grounded. They keep me, they tell me the truth, you know, even if I don't want to hear it. So I make sure to keep positive people around me. Like that is important. Negative don't come over to the Danielle camp at all.
0: When did you know that this was going to be your path, right? When did you know that it wasn't going to be something else? And how difficult was it to continue on when you got the no's, when there might not have been enough money for tuition and books and board and all that?
2: I think God always told me this was for me. He always had said, you just got to trust me. I got you. It might not look how you think it will look, but I got you. And I had to lean on that. But when it first hit me, I think it was my first yes, getting into Juilliard. Somebody said, yes, you have talent and we're willing to like pour into you for 4 years in New York. I'm like, okay. But it wasn't until that. And then I think once I learned I was here to stay, which I knew it inside, but you have all these doubts, right? I knew it like fully when I got Oscar nominated. Mm-hmm. I think that, I know it took a long time to be that confident, but I think that was the moment I was like, no, I'm having longevity in this industry. I'm not going anywhere. But before that, it was like that climb, like so hungry and so wanting it so bad and like, can I hold on to it? But there was something once that Oscar came around, the Oscar nomination came around, there was something that settled in me. Mm-hmm. It was like, girl, you got this. Like, you are that bag. You got it. So,
1: what about when you were 15, right?
2: Okay, what you want to know?
1: And your father took you to see
2: The Color Purple.
1: The Color Purple.
2: Yeah, it changed my life.
1: Years later, you end up
2: Charlamagne, let me tell you something. Let me tell y'all how good God is. Okay. So, yes, Dad took me to see Color Purple at 15. That was the first Broadway show I saw. 10 years later, I ended up starring in it after auditioning for so many Broadway shows. not getting them. First one I get is The Color Purple. Mm-hmm. Takes me to get my first Grammy. Takes me to get my first Tony nomination. Next thing you know, I'm 10 years later, they asked me to do the movie. Well, I auditioned for the movie. Mm-hmm. And get this Oscar nomination. The thing that blows my mind about all of it is yesterday I met a young woman named Angel. And her name was Angel. Mm-hmm. From South Carolina. Mm. First Broadway show that she saw was The Piano Lesson with me and Sam Jackson and J.D. Washington. First Broadway show. Then she says, from there, she looked in the playbill and saw that I was from South Carolina and that I went to, she just did some research and found out I went to this governor's school in high school, right? Mm-hmm. So she ends up applying using the monologue from The Piano Lesson. Mm-hmm. Gets into this high school. It's a conservatory. You live there for 2 years on campus. It's really fancy. She gets into that. Then decides to audition for Juilliard and gets in.
3: Wow.
2: I met her yesterday.
4: Wow.
2: That's what I'm saying is some God going on.
1: Let me hold on. She went to the governor's school.
2: Yes.
1: Was she the only black? Because you were the only black girl.
2: I was the only black girl.
1: I don't know if she was the only black girl.
2: I don't know.
1: Yeah.
2: I was too busy crying. I didn't ask her that question. I was too busy in like my feels. Wow. But how insane.
1: That's God.
2: It's God. Yeah. So we just got to continue to do the work and walk in what he's telling us to do. Mm-hmm. And that's why I just love what we do. A lot of times we talk about, like, with the art, you know, we're not doing rock and science. We're not saving lives as doctors. But we are, though.
1: Yeah.
2: Like, we actually are changing people's lives and the trajectory of what they see for themselves. I look at you, Charlamagne, I'm like, God damn. And Lord forgive me if you use your name in vain. But you know what I'm saying? As far how far you have come in your career.
1: The same way about you.
2: It's insane. Oh, you know what I'm saying? So we just got to keep, and it helps people, it reminds them, like, just again, how far they can go. Mm-hmm. You know what I'm saying? Mm-hmm.
1: When you're that young, right, and you're the only in a room, like the only black woman, the only black girl in that drama class at government school, do you start developing confidence or do you quietly develop like a habit of proving that you deserve to be?
2: Ooh, I think it's a little bit of both, but I think what messed me up in the beginning was, like, when I was at governor's school at the high school in South Carolina, I was the only black girl, yes. So when it came to auditioning for high colleges, I was, like, really like, it can only be one. Mm. So what's this other black girl over here trying to audition? Like, no, it can only be one. And then it was me and one other sister in the Juilliard class of 18, because they only allow 18. It was only two of us. And that's when I was like, oh, like, there's room. Mm-hmm. We're going to make room. Mm-hmm. Like, even though they got me playing soldier to the left and playing witch number three, like, there's room for all of us. And I cheerleaded the hell out of my sister, and she cheerleaded the hell out of me. Mm-hmm. And now she's a Tony winner, and I'm an EGOT nominee.
3: Mm-hmm.
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0: What up, y'all? It's your girl, Jess Hilarious, right here on Weekends with the Breakfast Club. That was Shebang from Drake. And let's get into the second part of our conversation with Danielle Brooks, right here on Weekends with the Breakfast Club.
1: Now, your new movie, If I Go, Will They Miss Me?
2: Yes.
1: You shot that in 22 days?
2: Yes.
1: Break that down. That's no time at all.
2: No time at all. And we shot it in the hood.
3: And it looks amazing.
2: It is so good.
1: That's the first thing she said. She said, it looks good for a shot in 22 days.
3: Yeah.
1: It
3: is the so coloring, good. The way, like, it's very much, I saw you say it gives a Moonlight feel, and it does. It's like the color and the shadow and everything.
2: Blues.
3: That's a lot in 22 days.
2: Girl, and Walter Thompson Hernandez is that dude. He is the next Barry Jenkins or plug-in amazing director. He's that guy. He directed it, he wrote it, he edited himself. It started out as a short film at Sundance, and now it's moved over into a feature with J.L. Fons from P-Valley, and he's also in Lanterns. Mm-hmm. But the story is a love letter to Watts and a love letter to fathers and sons.
3: Mm-hmm.
2: And it hits on all of the things, and it's so beautiful, y'all. Like, if you love cinema, mm-hmm. this movie is for you. If you just need, if you got a child, you are a child, this movie is for you.
1: I love the conversation about fathers and sons, right?
2: Yes.
1: I have four girls, two boys, and watching it, I love my daughters. I hug my daughters. Yes. I kiss my daughters. I don't necessarily do the same for my son, right? And it's not because of I don't love him, but it's like you have a different relationship,
2: maybe that's what
1: right?
2: this is about.
1: And I was like, yeah, I need to do that more. Like, I need to hug and kiss my son and let him know I love him in a way that we usually don't do, you know?
2: And DJ Envy, this one is so great because the young boy, he sees his father as a god.
1: As a hero. Mm-hmm. Exactly.
2: That's all he wants.
3: You were talking about the comic books and stuff, and like he romanticizes his dad as like this mythical
2: god.
3: Character.
1: Yes.
2: It's so beautiful. And the god that he is, but he doesn't see himself like that. And the thing is, the father is struggling with allowing the boy to continue to stay in this innocent place, right? Like this childlike wonder and see, like use his imagination. A lot of us do that because we want to protect our children and show them what the real world is like. And a lot of times adults say too, well, I grew up all right. My parents didn't hug me and my parents didn't do this, but I came out all right. Did you though?
3: Mm-hmm.
2: Like, do you have an issue with like emotional intelligence or you know, are you able to let somebody hug you? Mm-hmm. Like, you know, there's mm-hmm. these things that we say we are good, but are we really? Mm. And this movie asks you to look at yourself and reflect. It's the little engine that could is how I describe this movie. So like to be able to talk about it on this platform is a huge deal because I think it can get there to the masses, but we gotta do the work. You know what I'm saying?
3: You got involved in this film not because of the paycheck, but because of the passion.
2: Oh yeah, I didn't make nothing.
3: Respectfully. What I thought was interesting though, right? Like you

0: so far as a person. Mm-hmm. You know what I'm saying? Like,
1: you a mom. A
0: I'm
1: wife.
0: A mom. I'm a wife, yo. I go through a lot of stuff. You know, like, I'm not saying, like, I've had a lot of trauma and all this stuff, but, like, I'm a real person. I go through shit. You know what I'm saying? In this movie, it just reminded me, like, yeah, I'm making the right steps as a mom. Mm-hmm. I'm making the right steps as a wife. You know what I mean? So I think everybody should go see it and do a little bit of this crying thing.
1: There was a scene where you apologized to your son. And yes. First of all, your son in the movie, he is the most stoic but impactful child actor I've like ever watched, right? But you apologized to him in that scene. And I saw you say that was improv.
0: That was improv.
1: And you're emotional here with us right now. What are you learning more about yourself as a parent as you rewatch?
2: Hope that's not a used tissue.
3: No, man.
1: No, because it's all crumpled up.
3: They're all crumpled up.
1: You know how your auntie would like pull something out her purse and
3: church? No, because I don't
1: just like that. Yeah.
3: You got it right out of the back pocket.
1: And it ain't, she just been holding it. It ain't did nothing to it.
3: I can't wait. They were taking too long with the Kleenex.
0: I can't wait to hear what y'all think about this film.
1: I think it's amazing. I think it paints another side of, we talk about escapism as like a bad thing sometimes because you don't deal with who you are because you're trying to get away from it. I think this movie shows you what the positive, how escaping something can positively impact you if you have the right support around you.
0: Mm-hmm.
1: Like your son in the movie, like him drawing and having this whole magical world with the right support, he becomes genius.
0: Mm-hmm, mm-hmm. Yeah, I think we have a responsibility as parents, aunties, uncles, whatever it is, to really pour into our children.
4: That's right.
0: And I think we got work to do. Mm-hmm. You know what I'm saying? And because at the end of the day, we all big children trying to act like adults. Like, you know, like we all actually don't know what the heck we doing. You know what I'm saying? So I think this movie is a reminder to go search for the help that you need. Mm-hmm. You know, if y'all are all big advocates for therapy and things like that, like I think you have to do the work. And especially if you want to get rid of like generational curses and make them generational blessings is what I think. So
2: I was going to ask, did it change you as a mom?
0: Oh, 100%.
2: How?
0: I am so protective of my child. Always have been. But like, the thing is, there's this thing where you're like, I'm going to be protective of my child, but you might start teaching them it's okay to accept certain behaviors.
2: What do you mean?
0: Like, you don't want them to say, okay, X person is talking to me disrespectful. So you tell your child, just ignore your uncle. Just ignore your daddy. Just ignore your mama. No, you can't accept that.
2: Mm-hmm.
0: And a child who's 5, 6, 7 years old, they don't have the language, nor can they, to a grown adult. So who has to step in? Another grown adult.
2: Mm-hmm.
0: And so that's what I'm saying. It's like, I'm proud of myself for saying, like, my family, we're going to do this right.
2: Mm-hmm.
0: You know what I'm saying? I'm glad that the people that are in my life did the work so that we could heal as a family. And now we're better for it. We're so strong. We're tight. She's thriving. You know, I'm thriving. Everybody's doing so well. My husband's amazing partner. So yeah, that's what I mean. It's like, we got to do the work because a lot of times these kids cannot advocate for themselves.
2: You give yourself grace because it's easy to beat up on yourself, right? But we always say there is no instruction manual.
0: Like there's
2: when baby's born, they don't give you a pamphlet and be like, here you go. Like,
0: and everybody has to go through stuff. We all going, like, that's life. You know what I'm saying? He talks about flying, right?
2: Mm-hmm.
0: In the film, and he's always referencing the planes and stuff. But we all are going to have to go through turbulence in this life to get to the destination. And I can't stop my baby from going through turbulence, you know. But what I can do is say, we're not going to have it in this house. And that's what I would encourage other people to do. And I think that's the importance of the work that we do.
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0: That was the number one joint morning do from Beyonce and Jay-Z. Salute to Ryan Clark from The Pivot for joining us.
1: Salute to Ryan Clark from The Pivot, man. 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That's going to be on YouTube, I believe, every Monday. And make sure you salute The Pivot. The Pivot is now showing on Netflix, but you can also still listen to The Pivot wherever you listen to podcasts, man. I've always loved The Pivot. I love what Ryan, Fred, and Channing do as a collective. So it's great to see them doubling down on themselves, man. Salute.
0: And also salute to actress Danielle Brooks for joining us as well.
1: Love Danielle. South Carolina all day. I'm saying, when you walk into, because you know me and my wife, we own Crystal franchises in South Carolina. Mm-hmm. So the one we have in Orangeburg, when you walk in, we have a South Carolina Wall of Fame. And Danielle is one of the pictures that we have up there.
2: Oh, that's dope.
1: Yes. And her born day was Thursday. So happy born day to Danielle.
0: That's right. Well, we'll see you guys next week. I'm DJ Envy.
2: It's your girl, Jess Hilarious.
1: And I go by the name of Charlamagne Tha God. And thank you for listening to Weekends with the Breakfast Club.

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0: holla, sit down, holla, low, holla, low. Me, I move, holla, sit down, holla, holla, holla, holla.
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